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1: Love in Christ. Praising God is part of our worship. As Presbyterians, we sing every day. Every day we meet, we sing. We praise God in diverse ways, in prayer, in song, in worship, we praise God. And all through this month, we'll spend time doing that. And sometimes someone will ask you, why are you doing something? Why month of Thanksgiving? Why praise God? And every time I talk about me, that comes to mind is Kirk Franklin's Why We Sing. He asks some questions. He probes the minds of anyone listening to him. And he says, someone asked a question.

sometimes the song will end, but in your heart, that song is still ringing. That sound is still in your heart. And then he says that someone may ask, was all that we did a show? And you and I, because we understand what it means to be Christian, we understand what it means to praise God, should lift our hands and say we are witnesses of the goodness of God. And so all through this month, we would come to God and we would sing. We'll come to God and we'll praise. But let us be mindful of how we praise God. Today is the first Sunday in our month of Thanksgiving, and I speak on the theme that we are all reflecting on, immense gratitude. Immense gratitude. Please let us pray. Father in heaven, we thank you for this morning and for the opportunity of fellowship. We ask that you speak to our hearts. In Jesus' name, amen. Hallelujah. To say something is immense means that thing is extremely large or great. Immense is something that is extremely large or great. And when we talk about gratitude, it is the quality of being thankful that we come and say that, yeah, that was it, or so, that we are ready to show appreciation for God's kindness. So in my own words, I say immense gratitude is being thankful in an extraordinary way. That we come and we don't do it like we have been doing always, but we do it in an extraordinary way. In the ninth psalm, in the first two verses, the psalmist says four things. The first is, I will give thanks to the Lord with my whole heart. The second is, I will recount of all your marvelous and wonderful deeds. The third is that I'll be filled with joy because of you. I'll be glad because of you. And the fourth thing the psalmist says is that I will sing praises to your name, O Most High. I will sing praises to your name, O Most High. So when we talk about immense gratitude, I share with us four lessons from Psalm 9, verse 1 and 2. The first lesson is that immense gratitude begins with a heart which is fully surrendered unto God, a heart that submits to God's will. So the song that Victory Voices did for us, Brokenness of Heart, and he says it, I will give thanks to the Lord with my whole heart. In this sentence, we see two things. The first part of the statement, I will give thanks to the Lord, is an action. It's an action. But this action is backed by an attitude. And every action that we do here on earth comes with an attitude. The attitude is with my whole heart. And so God does not expect us to come and sing, pray, and go just like that. He expects that we come with all that we have. And so in praising God, he says, come with your entire heart. It tells us that the actions we do are important, but the attitudes that back the actions are equally important. This morning, I want to ask you, what is the state of your heart? And so if we would give God meaningful praise, it is coming out of a heart that understands that unless I am broken, God cannot use me. Unless I give God my all, God cannot understand what I am doing in way of praise. And so for us Presbyterians, it is like understanding and singing with the hymn writer.

It says, take my brokenness. Send your TBR, fire what day, fire what sorry fee. That is immense gratitude. If you come and so the first commandment Jesus says is love the Lord with all your heart, with all your mind, with all your soul. Nyawo ni nara, everything. God wants everything of us. The second lesson I share with us, immense gratitude is when our memory meets testimony. The same verse 1. I will tell of all your wonderful deeds. I'll recount. If you go to the police station and you are told to recount something, it says that you may not remember everything, but as much as you can, as much as you can remember, tell us your side of the story. And so David says in Psalm 9 verse 1 that I am coming with my all, but I am also ready to tell it all. I am coming with my all. Medeme kuma nina ne babat masanga simadwing my imagine say senye tibia meka. I will recount it all. And so as we sit here, we are thankful. Ye nina aya obi so obi aye ti ase. Hello, we are thankful because we are alive. Yawaha, we are thankful because God has forgiven us our sins. Ye nina, it is a shared something. But each one of us has something we are thankful for God that the other person cannot see that or no fair musa. So there's that one court case be obi didn't say God has done it for you. He says, come back and say thank you. You went through some depressing moment and you felt that everything was against you. Obi dianye sa, for what you remember that God has done for you, come and say it. And so in the psalm, when you read the other verses, David says, he's my just God. He has saved me from my enemies. He says that, he's a sovereign God. Why? And so what is that detail in your life that God has done for you? It says, with my whole heart. So this morning, it's month of Thanksgiving, so join me sing. Me free.

thing is that when you are showing immense gratitude, you are making a choice. You are making a choice to rejoice in God regardless the circumstances. Verse 2. Also, I will exalt in you. It is a choice. I'll be filled with joy because of you, my God. And so not our circumstances, not that you are a man or a woman, not because of your age. When you come to God this month, and I pray that after this month, it will be what we will be doing every day of our lives. Our Presby Hymn 549 says that, just because you know that he has called you his lamb. Because I am the lamp of God, it makes my... Just because of that. So whether in the good or bad time, remember Paul and Silas in prison. They said that regardless our hands being in chains, we would sing. The other prisoners were looking at them, but they said that we would sing. And so they'll say,

January, but what's yes now one can win him send it as we all. That is how you say, regardless the circumstance. The fourth and the final lesson I share with us. Gratitude becomes immense. Our thanksgiving becomes immense when we acknowledge who God is in our lives. Verse 2. I will sing praises to your name, O Most High. So immense gratitude becomes fulfilling when you know who God is. Gratitude becomes immense and it thrives when you and I have a personal relationship with God. It comes freely. And that is why God can look upon David above all his sins and say that he's a man after my own heart. He knew when to praise God and he knew how to do it and do it big. Beloved in Christ, when we praise, we express to God our appreciation. Say in all these pockets, because we are saying thank you to God that you are divine. You know, when I talk about praise too, I go to the science lab. When you go to the science lab, anything that seems far off, when you pick a magnifying glass, it becomes clearer. I am wearing a spectacle because if I remove it, I will not see what is beyond me. So whatever I am using in this magnifying glass helps me see you and helps me know that you are closer to me. The same way, the more we magnify God, the more he comes closer to us. He becomes personal. He's not their God like they say. He is my God. And so in this psalm, David says that you are the Most High. You were there. I looked around. I did not see friends, but I saw you, my Most High, with me because of the relationship he had with God. And so this month, as we travel through and say we are giving God immense gratitude, you want to ask, who is God to you? Who is God to you? Yes, you have read through the pages of scriptures that he is a shepherd in Psalm 23. You have heard that he is Jehovah Jireh because he provided for Abraham on that mountain. You have heard that he is a refuge. But who is he to you? Let me tell you who God is to me. I call him Okatechi, Okatamechi. When nobody is around, I know that because he has my back 100%, I will not fail. I call him Mekwanche Fupa because when I was in a dilemma and I was at a crossroad, he came through for me. Oyeme Mekwanche Fupa. When I lost all hope, ono oye basa yi adom nyame ne basa yi nkuto no odi yi dom na me kasa adom ne ho. Enka na me nka ho so odi ne basa yi basa ku ya odi yi dom I was part. And so when you call him Nuncho Mau, when you call him Prekese Jamen, when you call him those names, do you understand? Or you are saying because Obia Neka, think about who God is with to you. And then when you come before him, you can sing and you can praise him so that the nations will recognize him. And here the Eka said, Wona woni wonyame. One so many, yes, many what day.

listen to the song we sing. Wana woni yeng erade. One song. Men, what the yen yen yen yen yen yen yen yen yen yen yen yen yen yen yen yen yen yen yen yen yen yen yen yen yen yen yen yen yen yen yen yen yen yen yen yen yen yen yen yen yen yen yen yen yen yen 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
3: Now it came to pass in the days of Ahasuerus. This was the Ahasuerus who reigned over 127 provinces from India to Ethiopia. In those days, when King Ahasuerus sat on the throne of his kingdom, which was in Shushan the citadel, that in the third year of his reign he made a feast for all his officials and servants, the powers of Persia and Media, the nobles and the princes of the provinces being before him, when he showed the riches of his glorious kingdom and the splendor of his excellent majesty for many days, 180 days in all. And when these days were completed, the king made a feast lasting 7 days for all the people who were present in Shushan the citadel, from great to small, in the court of the garden of the king's palace. There were white and blue linen curtains fastened with cords of fine linen and purple on silver rods and marble pillars, and the couches were of gold and silver on a mosaic pavement of alabaster, turquoise, and white and black marble. And they served drinks in golden vessels, each vessel being different from the other, with royal wine in abundance, according to the generosity of the king. In accordance with the law, the drinking was not compulsory, for so the king had ordered all the officers of his household that they should do according to each man's pleasure. Queen Vashti also made a feast for the women in the royal palace which belonged to King Ahasuerus. On the seventh day, when the heart of the king was merry with wine, he commanded Mehuman, Biztha, Harbona, Bigtha, Abagtha, Zetha, and Carcass, 7 eunuchs who served in the presence of King Ahasuerus, to bring Queen Vashti before the king, wearing her royal crown, in order to show her beauty to the people and the officials, for she was beautiful to behold. But Queen Vashti refused to come at the king's command, brought by his eunuchs. Therefore the king was furious, and his anger burned within him. Then the king said to the wise men who understood the times, for this was the king's manner toward all who knew law and justice, those closest to him being Karshina, Shetha, Admetha, Tarshish, Meres, Marsina, and Memucan, the 7 princes of Persia and Media, who had access to the king's presence and who ranked highest in the kingdom.
4: What shall we do to Queen Vashti according to law? Because she did not obey the command of King Ahasuerus, brought to her by the eunuchs.
3: And Memucan answered before the king and the princes,
5: Queen Vashti has not only wronged the king, but also all the princes and all the people who were in all the provinces of King Ahasuerus. For the queen's behavior will become known to all women, so that they will despise their husbands in their eyes when they report King Ahasuerus commanded Queen Vashti to be brought in before him, but she did not come. This very day, the noble ladies of Persia and Media will say to all the king's officials that they have heard of the behavior of the queen. Thus there will be excessive contempt and wrath. If it pleases the king, let a royal decree go out from him, and let it be recorded in the laws of the Persians and the Medes, so that it will not be altered, that Vashti shall come no more before King Ahasuerus, and let the king give her royal position to another who is better than she. When the king's decree, which he will make, is proclaimed throughout all his empire, for it is great, all wives will honor their husbands, both great and small.
3: And the reply pleased the king and the princes, and the king did according to the word of Memucan. Then he sent letters to all the king's provinces, to each province in its own script, and to every people in their own language, that each man should be master in his own house and speak in the language of his own people. After these things, when the wrath of King Ahasuerus subsided, he remembered Vashti, what she had done, and what had been decreed against her. Then the king's servants who attended him said,
6: "Let beautiful young virgins be sought for the king, and let the king appoint officers in all the provinces of his kingdom, that they may gather all the beautiful young virgins to Shushan the citadel, into the women's quarters, under the custody of Hegai the king's eunuch, custodian of the women. And let beauty preparations be given them. Then let the young woman who pleases the king be queen instead of Vashti."
3: This thing pleased the king, and he did so. In Shushan the citadel, there was a certain Jew whose name was Mordecai, the son of Jair, the son of Shimei, the son of Kish, a Benjamite. Kish had been carried away from Jerusalem with the captives who were being captured with Jeconiah, king of Judah, whom Nebuchadnezzar, the king of Babylon, had carried away. And Mordecai had brought up Hadassah, that is, Esther, his uncle's daughter, for she had neither father nor mother. The young woman was lovely and beautiful. When her father and mother died, Mordecai took her as his own daughter. So it was, when the king's command and decree were heard, and when many young women were gathered at Shushan the citadel, under the custody of Hegai, that Esther also was taken to the king's palace, into the care of Hegai, the custodian of the women. Now the young woman pleased him, and she obtained his favor. So he readily gave beauty preparations to her, besides her allowance. Then 7 choice maidservants were provided for her from the king's palace, and he moved her and her maidservants to the best place in the house of the women. Esther had not revealed her people or family, for Mordecai had charged her not to reveal it. And every day Mordecai paced in front of the court of the women's quarters to learn of Esther's welfare and what was happening to her. Each young woman's turn came to go in to King Ahasuerus after she had completed 12 months' preparation, according to the regulation for the women, for thus were the days of their preparation apportioned. 6 months with oil of myrrh, and 6 months with perfumes and preparations for beautifying women. Thus prepared, each young woman went to the king, and she was given whatever she desired to take with her from the women's quarters to the king's palace. In the evening she went, and in the morning she returned to the second house of the women, to the custody of Sheashgaz, the king's eunuch who kept the concubines. She would not go to the king again unless the king delighted in her and called for her by name. Now when the turn came for Esther, the daughter of Abihail, the uncle of Mordecai, who had taken her as his daughter, to go into the king, she requested nothing but what Hegai, the king's eunuch, the custodian of the women, advised. And Esther obtained favor in the sight of all who saw her. So Esther was taken to King Ahasuerus, into his royal palace, in the 10th month, which is the month of Tebeth, in the 7th year of his reign. The king loved Esther more than all the other women, and she obtained grace and favor in his sight more than all the virgins. So he set the royal crown upon her head and made her queen instead of Vashti. Then the king made a great feast, the Feast of Esther, for all his officials and servants. And he proclaimed a holiday in the provinces and gave gifts according to the generosity of a king. When virgins were gathered together a second time, Mordecai sat within the king's gate. Now Esther had not revealed her family and her people, just as Mordecai had charged her. For Esther obeyed the command of Mordecai as when she was brought up by him. In those days, while Mordecai sat within the king's gate, two of the king's eunuchs, Bigthan and Teresh, doorkeepers, became furious and sought to lay hands on King Ahasuerus. So the matter became known to Mordecai, who told Queen Esther. And Esther informed the king in Mordecai's name. And when an inquiry was made into the matter, it was confirmed, and both were hanged on a gallows. And it was written in the book of the Chronicles, in the presence of the king.
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3: After these things, King Ahasuerus promoted Haman, the son of Hammedatha, the Agagite, and advanced him, and set his seat above all the princes who were with him. And all the king's servants who were within the king's gate bowed and paid homage to Haman, for so the king had commanded concerning him. But Mordecai would not bow or pay homage. Then the king's servants, who were within the king's gate, said to Mordecai,
7: "Why do you transgress the king's command?"
3: Now it happened, when they spoke to him daily and he would not listen to them, that they told it to Haman, to see whether Mordecai's words would stand. For Mordecai had told them that he was a Jew. When Haman saw that Mordecai did not bow or pay him homage, Haman was filled with wrath. But he disdained to lay hands on Mordecai alone, for they had told him of the people of Mordecai. Instead, Haman sought to destroy all the Jews who were throughout the whole kingdom of Ahasuerus, the people of Mordecai. In the first month, which is the month of Nisan, in the 12th year of King Ahasuerus, they cast pur, that is, the lot, before Haman to determine the day and the month, until it fell on the 12th month, which is the month of Adar. Then Haman said to King Ahasuerus,
8: "There is a certain people scattered and dispersed among the people in all the provinces of your kingdom, scattered and dispersed among the people in all the provinces of your kingdom. Their laws are different

0: the Agagite, the enemy of the Jews. And the king said to Haman,
1: "The money and the people are given to you, to do with them as seems good to you."
0: Then the king's scribes were called on the 13th day of the first month, and a decree was written according to all that Haman commanded, to the king's satraps, to the governors who were over each province, to the officials of all people, to every province according to its script, and to every people in their language. In the name of King Ahasuerus, it was written and sealed with the king's signet ring. And the letters were sent by couriers into all the king's provinces to destroy, to kill, and to annihilate all the Jews, both young and old, little children and women, in one day, on the 13th day of the 12th month, which is the month of Adar, and to plunder their possessions. A copy of the document was to be issued as law in every province, being published for all people that they should be ready for that day. The couriers went out, hastened by the king's command, and the decree was proclaimed in Shushan the citadel. So the king and Haman sat down to drink, but the city of Shushan was perplexed. When Mordecai learned all that had happened, he tore his clothes and put on sackcloth and ashes and went out into the midst of the city. He cried out with a loud and bitter cry. He went as far as the front of the king's gate, for no one might enter the king's gate clothed with sackcloth. And in every province where the king's command and decree arrived, there was great mourning among the Jews, with fasting, weeping, and wailing, and many lay in sackcloth and ashes. So Esther's maids and eunuchs came and told her, and the queen was deeply distressed. Then she sent garments to clothe Mordecai and take his sackcloth away from him, but he would not accept them. Then Esther called Hathach, one of the king's eunuchs, whom he had appointed to attend her. And she gave him a command concerning Mordecai to learn what and why this was. So Hathach went out to Mordecai in the city square that was in front of the king's gate. And Mordecai told him all that had happened to him, and the sum of money that Haman had promised to pay into the king's treasuries to destroy the Jews. He also gave him a copy of the written decree for their destruction, which was given at Shushan, that he might show it to Esther and explain it to her, and that he might command her to go into the king to make supplication to him and plead before him for her people. So Hathach returned and told Esther the words of Mordecai. Then Esther spoke to Hathach and gave him a command for Mordecai.
2: All the king's servants and the people of the king's provinces know that any man or woman who goes into the inner court to the king who has not been called, he has
3: Voice
2: but one
3: of Victory
2: law,
3: Radio.
2: Put all to death, except the one to whom the king holds out the golden scepter, that he may live. Yet I myself have not been called to go into the king these 30 days.
0: So they told Mordecai Esther's words, and Mordecai told them to answer Esther,
4: "Do not think in your heart that you will escape in the king's palace any more than all the other Jews. For if you remain completely silent at this time, relief and deliverance will arise for the Jews from another place. But you and your father's house will perish. Yet, who knows whether you have come to the kingdom for such a time as this?"
0: Then Esther told them to reply to Mordecai.
2: "Go, gather all the Jews who are present in Shushan, and fast for me.

0: neither eat nor drink for 3 days, night or day. My maids and I will fast likewise. And so I will go to the king, which is against the law, and if I perish, I perish.
1: So Mordecai went his way and did according to all that Esther commanded him. Now it happened on the third day that Esther put on her royal robes and stood in the inner court of the king's palace, across from the king's house, while the king sat on his royal throne in the royal house, facing the entrance of the house. So it was, when the king saw Queen Esther standing in the court, that she found favor in his sight. And the king held out to Esther the golden scepter that was in his hand. Then Esther went near and touched the top of the scepter. And the king said to her,
2: "What do you wish, Queen Esther? What is your request? It shall be given to you, up to half the kingdom."
0: "If it pleases the king, let the king and Haman come today to the banquet that I have prepared for him."
2: "Bring Haman quickly, that he may do as Esther has said."
1: So the king and Haman went to the banquet that Esther had prepared. At the banquet of wine, the king said to Esther,
2: "What is your petition? It shall be granted you. What is your request? Up to half the kingdom. It shall be done."
0: "My petition and request is this. If I have found favor in the sight of the king, and if it pleases the king to grant my petition and fulfill my request, then let the king and Haman come to the banquet which I will prepare for them, and tomorrow I will do as the king has said."
1: So Haman went out that day joyful and with a glad heart. But when Haman saw Mordecai in the king's gate, and that he did not stand or tremble before him, he was filled with indignation against Mordecai. Nevertheless, Haman restrained himself and went home. And he sent and called for his friends and his wife Zeresh. Then Haman told them of his great riches, the multitude of his children, everything in which the king had promoted him, and how he had advanced him above the officials and servants of the king.
3: "Besides, Queen Esther invited no one but me to come in with the king to the banquet that she prepared. And tomorrow I am again invited by her, along with the king. Yet all this avails me nothing, so long as I see Mordecai, the Jew, sitting at the king's gate."
1: Then his wife Zeresh and all his friends said to him,
4: "Let a gallows be made, 50 cubits high, and in the morning suggest to the king that Mordecai be hanged on it. Then go merrily with the king to the banquet."
1: And the thing pleased Haman, so he had the gallows made. That night, the king could not sleep. So one was commanded to bring the book of the records of the Chronicles, and they were read before the king. And it was found written that Mordecai had told of Bigthana and Teresh, two of the king's eunuchs, the doorkeepers who had sought to lay hands on King Ahasuerus. Then the king said,
2: "What honor or dignity has been bestowed upon Mordecai for this?"
5: "Nothing has been done for him."
2: "Who is in the court?"
1: Now Haman had just entered the outer court of the king's palace to suggest that the king hang Mordecai on the gallows that he had prepared for him. The king's servant said to him,
5: "Haman is there, standing in the court."
2: "Let him come in."
1: So Haman came in, and the king asked him,
2: What shall be done for the man whom the king delights to honor?
1: Now Haman thought in his heart,
3: whom would the king delight to honor more than me? For the man whom the king delights to honor, let a royal robe be brought which the king has worn, and a horse on which the king has ridden, which has a royal crest placed on its head. Then let this robe and horse be delivered to the hand of one of the king's most noble princes, that he may array the man whom the king delights to honor. Then parade him on horseback through the city square and proclaim before him, thus shall it be done to the man whom the king delights to honor.
2: Hurry. Take the robe and the horse, as you have suggested, and do so for Mordecai, the Jew who sits within the king's gate. Leave nothing undone of all that you have spoken.

0: So Haman took the robe and the horse, arrayed Mordecai and led him on horseback through the city square, and proclaimed before him,
1: "Thus shall it be done to the man whom the king delights to honor."
0: Afterward, Mordecai went back to the king's gate. But Haman hurried to his house, mourning and with his head covered. When Haman told his wife Zeresh and all his friends everything that had happened to him, his wise men and his wife Zeresh said to him,
2: "If Mordecai, before whom you have begun to fall, is of Jewish descent, you will not prevail against him, but will surely fall before him."
0: While they were still talking with him, the king's eunuchs came and hastened to bring Haman to the banquet which Esther had prepared.

0: So the king and Haman went to dine with Queen Esther. And on the second day, at the banquet of wine, the king again said to Esther,
1: "What is your petition, Queen Esther? It shall be granted you. And what is your request? Up to half the kingdom? It shall be done."
2: "If I have found favor in your sight, O king, and if it pleases the king, let my life be given me at my petition, and my people at my request. For we have been sold, my people and I, to be destroyed, to be killed, and to be annihilated. Had we been sold as male and female slaves, I would have held my tongue, although the enemy could never compensate for the king's loss."
1: "Who is he? And where is he who would dare presume in his heart to do such a thing?"
2: "The adversary and enemy is this wicked Haman."
0: So Haman was terrified before the king and queen. Then the king arose in his wrath from the banquet of wine and went into the palace garden. But Haman stood before Queen Esther, pleading for his life, for he saw that evil was determined against him by the king. When the king returned from the palace garden to the place of the banquet of wine, Haman had fallen across the couch where Esther was. Then the king said,
1: "Will he also assault the queen while I am in the house?"
0: As the word left the king's mouth, they covered Haman's face. Now Harbona, one of the eunuchs, said to the king,
3: "Look, the gallows, 50 cubits high, which Haman made for Mordecai, who spoke good on the king's behalf, is standing at the house of Haman.
1: Hang him on it."
0: So they hanged Haman on the gallows that he had prepared for Mordecai. Then the king's wrath subsided.

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1: On that day, King Ahasuerus gave Queen Esther the house of Haman,
0: to heaven.
1: The enemy of the Jews. And Mordecai came before the king, for Esther had told how he was related to her. So the king took off his signet ring, which he had taken from Haman, and gave it to Mordecai. And Esther appointed Mordecai over the house of Haman. Now Esther spoke again to the king, fell down at his feet, and implored him with tears to counteract the evil of Haman the Agagite, and the scheme which he had devised against the Jews. And the king held out the golden scepter toward Esther. So Esther arose and stood before the king.
2: If it pleases the king, and if I have found favor in his sight, and the thing seems right to the king, and I am pleasing in his eyes, let it be written to revoke the letters devised by Haman, the son of Hammedatha, the Agagite, which he wrote to annihilate the Jews who are in all the king's provinces. For how can I endure to see the evil that will come to my people? Or how can I endure to see the destruction of my countrymen?
1: Then King Ahasuerus said to Queen Esther and Mordecai the Jew,
3: "Indeed, I have given Esther the house of Haman. And they have hanged him on the gallows because he tried to lay his hand on the Jews. You yourselves write a decree concerning the Jews, as you please, in the king's name, and seal it with the king's signet ring. For whatever is written in the king's name and sealed with the king's signet ring, no one can revoke."
1: So the king's scribes were called at that time, in the third month, which is the month of Sivan, on the 23rd day. And it was written, according to all that Mordecai commanded to the Jews, the satraps, the governors, and the princes of the provinces, from India to Ethiopia, 127 provinces in all, to every province in its own script, to every people in their own language, and to the Jews in their own script and language. And he wrote in the name of King Ahasuerus, sealed it with the king's signet ring, and sent letters by couriers on horseback, riding on royal horses bred from swift steeds. By these letters, the king permitted the Jews who were in every city to gather together and protect their lives, to destroy, kill, and annihilate all the forces of any people or province that would assault them, both little children and women, and to plunder their possessions on one day in all the provinces of King Ahasuerus, on the 13th day of the 12th month, which is the month of Adar. A copy of the document was to be issued as a decree in every province and published for all people, so that the Jews would be ready on that day to avenge themselves on their enemies. Couriers who rode on royal horses went out, hastened and pressed on by the king's command, and the decree was issued in Shushan, the citadel. So Mordecai went out from the presence of the king in royal apparel of blue and white, with a great crown of gold and a garment of fine linen and purple. And the city of Shushan rejoiced and was glad. The Jews had light and gladness, joy and honor. And in every province and city, wherever the king's command and decree came, the Jews had joy and gladness, a feast and a holiday. Then many of the people of the land became Jews, because fear of the Jews fell upon them.
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1: Now, in the 12th month, that is, the month of Adar, on the 13th day, the time came for the king's command and his decree to be executed. On the day that the enemies of the Jews had hoped to overpower them, the opposite occurred, in that the Jews themselves overpowered those who hated them. The Jews gathered together in their cities throughout all the provinces of King Ahasuerus to lay hands on those who sought their harm. And no one could withstand them, because fear of them fell upon all people. And all the officials of the provinces, the satraps, the governors, and all those doing the king's work, helped the Jews, because the fear of Mordecai fell upon them. For Mordecai was great in the king's palace, and his fame spread throughout all the provinces. For this man Mordecai became increasingly prominent. Thus the Jews defeated all their enemies with the stroke of the sword, with slaughter and destruction, and did what they pleased with those who hated them. And in Shushan the citadel, the Jews killed and destroyed 500 men. Also in Parshandatha, Dalphon, Aspatha, Boratha, Adalia, Aridatha, Parmashta, Arizai, Aridai, and Vajezatha, the 10 sons of Haman, the son of Hammedatha, the enemy of the Jews, they killed. But they did not lay a hand on the plunder. On that day, the number of those who were killed in Shushan the citadel was brought to the king. And the king said to Queen Esther,
3: "The Jews have killed and destroyed 500 men in Shushan the citadel, and the 10 sons of Haman. What have they done in the rest of the king's provinces? Now it is your petition. It shall be granted you. Or what is your further
0: request?"
3: You're
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3: Radio. It shall be done.
2: If it pleases the king, let it be granted to the Jews who are in Shushan to do again tomorrow according to today's decree. And let Haman's 10 sons be hanged on the gallows.
1: So the king commanded this to be done. The decree was issued in Shushan, and they hanged Haman's 10 sons. And the Jews who were in Shushan gathered together again on the 14th day of the month of Adar and killed 300 men at Shushan, but they did not lay a hand on the plunder. The remainder of the Jews in the king's provinces gathered together and protected their lives, had rest from their enemies, and killed 75,000 of their enemies. But they did not lay a hand on the plunder. This was on the 13th day of the month of Adar. And on the 14th of the month, they rested and made it a day of feasting and gladness. But the Jews who were in Shushan assembled together on the 13th day, as well as on the 14th. And on the 15th of the month, they rested, and made it a day of feasting and gladness. Therefore the Jews of the villages who dwelt in the unwalled towns celebrated the 14th day of the month of Adar with gladness and feasting as a holiday, and for sending presents to one another. And Mordecai wrote these things and sent letters to all the Jews, near and far, who were in all the provinces of King Ahasuerus, to establish among them that they should celebrate yearly the 14th and 15th days of the month of Adar, as the days on which the Jews had rest from their enemies, as the month which was turned from sorrow to joy for them, and from mourning to a holiday, that they should make them days of feasting and joy, of sending presents to one another and gifts to the poor. So the Jews accepted the custom which they had begun, as Mordecai had written to them, because Haman, the son of Hammedatha the Agagite, the enemy of all the Jews, had plotted against the Jews to annihilate them, and had cast Pur, that is, the lot, to consume them and destroy them. But when Esther came before the king, he commanded by letter that this wicked plot which Haman had devised against the Jews should return on his own head, and that he and his son should be hanged on the gallows. So they called these days Purim, after the name Pur. Therefore, because of all the words of this letter, what they had seen concerning this matter, and what had happened to them, the Jews established and imposed it upon themselves and their descendants, and all who would join them, that without fail they should celebrate these 2 days every year, according to the written instructions, and according to the prescribed time, that these days should be remembered and kept throughout every generation, every family, every province, and every city, that these days of Purim should not fail to be observed among the Jews, and that the memory of them should not perish among their descendants. Then Queen Esther, the daughter of Abihail, with Mordecai the Jew, wrote with full authority to confirm this second letter about Purim. And Mordecai sent letters to all the Jews, to the 127 provinces of the kingdom of Ahasuerus, with words of peace and truth, to confirm these days of Purim at their appointed time, as Mordecai the Jew and Queen Esther had prescribed for them, and as they had decreed for themselves and their descendants concerning matters of their fasting and lamenting. So the decree of Esther confirmed these matters of Purim, and it was written in the book.

0: And King Ahasuerus imposed tribute on the land and on the islands of the sea. Now all the acts of his power and his might, and the account of the greatness of Mordecai, to which the king advanced him, are they not written in the book of the chronicles of the kings of Media and Persia? For Mordecai the Jew was second to King Ahasuerus, and was great among the Jews, and well received by the multitude of his brethren, seeking the good of his people, and speaking peace to all his countrymen.
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0: my casano, or Simamunya or Yamifu Frubi and Kamehu, ever send me on your coupon and go full. Send Yamikuto and I was a real singing our coto, and not seen an anno or in the book at Neza or Shes, sir, and Kashadrak Nimbashad ne Abednego, and Kutuni Yamitia, Nasu or Kantam, sir, Yamiba could bear any name. 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

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Dear Nyame, and

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3: Father, we love you, we bless your name, we give you all the praise, we give you all the glory. You are alone deserving of everything, and thank you, Jesus, for yet another privilege to bless your name. Thank you, Jesus. Thank you, Jesus. Thank you, Jesus. Thank you, Jesus. All we've come to say, Lord God, is thank you. Thank you for being our God. Thank you for being our Christ. Thank you for being our Father. Thank you for being our ever-present help in time of need. Thank you for being all that we need, Jesus.

0: Judas lion. Come to Zion, come to Zion. Upon Mount Zion there is liberty. There is deliverance.
1: See that Jacob shall possess their possessions.
0: Scripture also says, for they go from strength to strength, those that appear before Zion. You are the King of Zion.

0: you do God.
1: When the Holy Ghost comes,
2: so glad you are.
0: It's the fullness of joy at this point.
1: Holy

0: So glad you are.
1: You remember this pastor Ewing song?

to change the world. Yes, yes, we've been sent to change the world.

0: Yes.
1: There was a time in one of the meetings we had, one of the most profound things since we've been having these sessions is how that we always address the fact that partnership is required to make this thing work. Very early, we just say, this thing requires partnership to work. It's not a one-man decision. As if the Holy Ghost is interested and we are not, then the question is not complete. And he's always interested, so there's no a situation where we are interested and he's not. He's constant. And so it takes that partnership. You and I, we change the world.
2: Come on. This can be you as well.
1: Yes.
2: This can be you as well, baby. This can be you as well.
1: Yes.
2: So we're stretching that hand of fellowship to you right now. The Holy Spirit is just there. It's just beside you. All you need to do is open your hearts to receive Him. Open your hearts to receive. To receive Jesus. And partner with Jesus today.
1: Partner with Jesus today.
2: This tag team is the surest tag team ever.
1: Okay.
2: This tag team, you know, in wrestling where you have tag teams that hold belts for a certain number of years and, you know, they lose. This one is sure to keep from now till Jesus comes.
1: Complete.
2: You are never handing this belt to another person. It is yours.

0: alone. You were never made to walk life's journey alone. It was, you were always created to be dependent on Him. That's it.
1: Yes.
0: So just raise your hands together today. I say, Holy Ghost, Jesus, I accept you into my life. I accept you into my life today. I receive this joy that you come with. This joy that only you can bring.
1: That only you can bring.
0: This peace that only you can give.
1: You can give.
0: This peace that only you can give. This victory that only you can give.
1: This victory only you can give.
0: This victory that only you can give. This love.
1: This love.
0: That only you can give.
1: That only you can give.
0: You see, people love God so much, but the truth is, He's the one that has empowered us to love Him.
1: Yes, sir.
0: You know, Scripture says in Deuteronomy chapter 30, verse 6, it says, "For I will circumcise your heart to love me the way I want you to love." So you can't even love God the way you want unless He helps you out. So you have to make your heart ready.
1: Feeling.
0: You know, there's a song that I and my wife, we love to sing so much. It's one of my favorite songs. And it's by Pastor Lawrence Oyel.

0: somebody else.
1: I think you're more than kind of a joker. You can only say this when you allow God to work on your heart. No man can come to the Father unless he lets you. You cannot love unless he lets you love. So you have to just open your hearts today, ready to receive his love,
2: ready to receive
1: the love he has for you.
2: You have for us.
1: When you receive, he gives you capacity to love him the way he wants you to love him. God can give you the confidence to say these words. You will never find that there is anybody else.

0: thank you, Father, for loving me. And thank you, Father, for empowering me to love. Thank you, Father, for your love. Thank you, Father, for your love. Who are we without your love? Who are we without your love? Who are we without your mercy, without your grace? Father, we receive this love. We receive the love that you have for us. We receive this love that you have for us. We embrace you with all of our hearts. We let go of all our fields, all of our sins, all of our guilt. And we embrace your love.
1: Only you.
0: Only you.
1: I love.
0: To the end, it's only you. Until we meet, it's only you. Only you. Only you I love.

0: Lord, those words are for you to say to your lover now.
1: Love the end. No other will share your place.
0: No other.
1: Only you.
0: This tag team is between me and, it's me and you, Jesus.
1: Only you I love.
0: It's me and you.
1: To the end, it's only you.
0: To the end, it's only you.
1: To me, it's only you.
0: Yes, Lord.

0: Father, we thank you. This kind love, we have never seen its kind. It's kind love.
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0: Father, we also thank you for those that have received your love. For we pray that even as they've come into Zion, they will grow from strength to strength in the knowledge of your life. Father, we thank you. Father, we thank you.

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1: 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God bless you.
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Somebody just lift your voice. 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

Father, we bless you, Lord. Whether we have it or not, we will worship you. Daddy, we give you praise. We worship you. Somebody say, Daddy, the song you are singing.

Listen, hold on. Somebody doesn't understand the song I was singing. We have different types of governance. Different governments have come and gone. Different parties has promised us so many times, NDC, MPP, CPP, Conservative, Labour, all these people promise us that when they come in power, they will change our life. But they never do.

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Your name is Jehovah, and your name is Elohim. 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

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And then, what does so let me know?

Timoda Okuma won ye wunya me no Amiye wukuma wodi e wunni e waranda Bo fo wo ba dia bo bo wo Obisa wo

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Amen. Thank you.

What a strategic time in 2019 to have Worship His Majesty. Just before February, just before the elections. Do you know we can control the outcome of next month's election? When we declare that He is Lord, we mean He is in charge. We mean He's the owner. Isaiah says, associate yourselves, O ye people, and shall be broken in pieces. Father, we declare everyone ganging up against Nigeria, against Port Harcourt, as we declare your lordship, let them be scattered. At the sound of the trumpet, when I begin to blow the trumpet as we sing this song, you will raise your voice like a trumpet. You will raise your voice. Our worship is also warfare. Are you

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And I began to sing a song in my native dialect. It's a simple song. And while I was flying here, it came back to me. It's a simple song. It's a simple song. I believe it's a song of the Lord. Just

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Since you are not like the politicians, take all the praise. Since you are not like a man who is so fickle, take all the glory. The only one who speaks and it is done, who commands and it stands fast. The one who has already finished a thing, because before he declares it,

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I want as much people here as know that the presence of God is here to reverence Him. Find your space, find your corner, and just pour out worship to Him. Just pour out a song to Him. Don't ask Him for anything. Just minister to Him. Just behold His glory. Just worship Him. Forget about your neighbor. Forget about your phones now. Just find your space. The Lord is in His holy temple. Just come before Him.

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We worship you. We worship you. We worship you. We worship you. We bow before you. We bow before you. Your name is a strong tower. The righteous run into it and they say, strong tower. The righteous run into it and they say, oh, Rabba Shanto.

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Just find a space and worship him. Don't ask for anything, just adore him. Adore his name. Bow before his name. Beautiful Jesus. Beautiful Jesus. 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Wonderful Jesus. Oh, Yalabasa.

were worshiping and the light tripped off. Before them, there was a lady with HIV/AIDS who had said, Pastor Nathaniel, I was raped at age 8 and she was 23. So I said, okay, come to the experience fasting. And we're just about to go up. We're praying with my team and the light went off. And I knew the enemy was trying to stop someone. And we just worship God. And by Monday, I said, go check the result out. And she sends me a text saying, Pastor Nat, is this how God is? I have a word for someone tonight. By the time you leave this atmosphere, the mighty hand of God is turning things around. Can you not be bothered about the light? Because his hand is moving here. Hey,

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Take 30 seconds and thank him and worship him. Your goodness beats my imagination.

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But he says, no, just declare that he is good and his mercy endures forever.

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I'm not in Trem headquarters. 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With young, Holy Ghost filled, anointed people. You are too touche for my liking. 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You are my strength. Lift up your head so He gets. And be lifted up the everlasting doors. 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Who is this King of glory?

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0: Rejoice is to leap. So when we say let the sound of rejoicing fill this place, you have to jump to your next level. You have to jump to your next level of glory. I see somebody jumping to their promotion. I see you jumping to your wedding. I see you jumping to your billions. I see you jumping to the position. 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

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America City Junior.

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And I'm my bad child in West here. And I'm walking on Samarani. And then we ready, we said, or Hini Baina, or Switzerland, yes to Christo. Or Hini Switzerland, yes to Anna. And they are Shamra and then we pray. Yet the choir and I yet him. A higher he fear. Yes to Christo, Tinaka. Yes, so I never do I hear you.

Giving equation love without sequel. One expressed among unequals as though they were co-equals. And yet, its equalizing effect on man is equivalent to none examined under the sun. Please, do not expect to do a balanced equation of this in mathematical sequence or statements. I'm afraid it may not tally with human reasoning. For in the land of ingratitude, injustice was served a noble gentleman simply because he asked to be joined with a band of immigrants. His sacrifice snatched us from the fraction that proportionally determined our extermination. See, he cancelled out our sins in some strange division. Way improper, but still, only improper to those who are perishing.

children around his glory to feast on his grace. Try this yeast to this feast of unleavened bread. I said, try this yeast to this feast of unleavened bread. Like a groom puts a band on the hand of his bride with pride, my beloved put his seal on my soul. His blood did the deal that centuries of attempted righteousness could never even sign off. Founded by amazing grace, ransomed. Aided by mercy, excused, ransomed. Reliably rebellious, yet restored, saved, ransomed. So I will sing to you a new song, regardless the state of my academic ace or the economic maze. I will give you praise. You are God, you are King, lover, awesome, none like you, spotless yet in love, so dumb. 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

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With your hands lifted, if you don't mind, we want to say a prayer for anybody whose graces, oils, anointings were gotten in the church, but are no longer working for God. We pray. 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

0: The Old Rugged Cross is still, without a doubt, one of the most used and requested songs in Christian church music. I had the privilege of singing at the famous Mel Trotter Mission in Grand Rapids, Michigan in the 1940s. The evening meeting had closed, and I had wandered over to Walgreens drugstore to get a sandwich. After I had given my order, an elderly man with flowing snow-white hair and very thick glasses came up to me and asked, "Are you Al Smith?" When I replied that I was, he introduced himself and, shaking my hand, said, "I'm George Bernard." God was answering a desire of my heart, for I had often wished to meet the writer of the Old Rugged Cross. And here he was. Now I could get the story of his writing firsthand. Here's how he told it to me that night. John 3:16 had always been a favorite verse of mine.
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0: Instead of becoming worn and threadbare, it became more alive and seemed to take on a deeper meaning, but always there was with it a vision of a cross. Not a beautiful gold-colored one, but a rough and rugged one. A cross of shame stained with the blood of God's only begotten Son, shed for me. One day, as I was again reviewing the scene in my mind's eye, I began to compose a song. A complete melody really came in a matter of minutes, but all I could get of the words was, "I'll cherish the old rugged cross." Nothing more.
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0: the next several months, I would take it out and work on it, polishing the melody and words, but with it all, I was not satisfied. I did by then have the completed chorus, but the words of the stanzas did not seem to get right or to gel right. During this time, I had meetings in several churches, including the Friends Church in Sawyer, Wisconsin, and at the Methodist Church in a town called Pokagon, located in the southwest part of Michigan. At both of these places, I sang what I had completed of the song, and the people seemed to respond favorably, but I still was not satisfied. It was after my meeting in Pokagon that I took some evangelistic services in New York State. In these meetings, I felt led to major on the theme of the cross. At each service, many were coming to Christ, claiming the finished work at Calvary as their right to eternal life. More and more, the Lord was showing me the true meaning of His love as shown at Calvary. The thrilling experiences of these meetings so overwhelmed me with the importance of the cross that when I returned to Albion, Michigan, I took the manuscript I had been trying to finish for those several months, and I sat down at the kitchen table in the parsonage and immediately was able to rewrite the stanzas of the song with so much as one word failing to fall into place. I called in my wife, took out my guitar, and sang the completed song to her. She was thrilled. I then sent the manuscript to Charles H. Gabriel in Chicago, asking him to harmonize it so that I could have a music plate made and publish it. When Mr. Gabriel returned the finished manuscript, he enclosed a note saying, "You will hear from this song." And when I played the song, when I played and sang it for some friends, they too said, "God has given you a song that will never die. It has moved our hearts as no other song ever has." The kind remarks were appreciated very much, but I realized then, as I do now, that I could take no credit for the song, for you see, I really hadn't written it. I was merely the instrument that God used. Dr. Bernard then excused himself, saying, "I must get back to Albion tonight, for it isn't good for a young fellow like me." He was then over 75, to be out too late after dark. Alfred B. Smith.

Rugged cross, so despised by the world, has a wondrous attraction for me. For the

as she languished in the depths of despair. Charlotte Elliott, at the age of 45, felt she was useless as a laborer for God. She lay in her sickbed. She mentally enumerated the things for which she could give thanks and ended up writing them in the verses we now know as Just As I Am. Charlotte Elliott lived a carefree and happy life as she grew up in England at the end of the 18th century. She was a gifted artist and became popular for her portrait work. In addition to her artistic talents, she wrote humorous verses, which were published to some acclaim. With the coming of her 30th year, however, Charlotte's health began to fail, and by the time she was 31, she was bedridden. The swift decline in her health and in the ability to enjoy the life she had always known led her to become despondent as she lay in her bed month after month. Her family became more and more concerned, not only about her physical condition, but about her emotional health as well. In 1822, the noted Swiss evangelist Henry Caesar Milan was visiting the city of Brighton, England. Charlotte's father invited Dr. Milan to visit their home and asked him to speak with Charlotte. In the course of their conversation, Charlotte told the evangelist that she did not know how to find Christ. Milan's reply was, "Come to him just as you are." With that simple encouragement, Charlotte saw the dawn of hope through her depression and made a personal commitment to follow Christ. Her physical health did not change, but her emotional state improved dramatically. From that day on, she celebrated what she called a spiritual birthday each year to commemorate the day on which she turned over her life to Christ. Several years passed, and Charlotte Elliott's brother, a pastor in a small Brighton parish, was trying to raise enough money to build a school for the children of poor clergymen. To assist in the fundraising, he had organized a bazaar. Members of the parish were hard at work making handicrafts and baked goods to donate, but Charlotte, at home in bed, was frustrated and ill, unable to help, yet longing to do something for the worthwhile cause. On the day of the bazaar, after the family had left the house, Charlotte was alone in her bed, pondering her situation. She gathered pen and paper and decided to write down the reasons for her trust in Christ under the title, "Him that cometh to me I will in no wise cast out." John 6:37. She wrote the stanzas we know today as "Just As I Am." It would seem that Dr. Milan's words had come back to comfort her as she repeated them at the beginning of each stanza. Charlotte's sister-in-law, returning from the bazaar, found the poem, and without Charlotte's knowledge, had it printed as a leaflet in 1835. The following year, it was included in a book of Charlotte's poetries entitled The Invalid's Hymn Book. It is interesting to note that although Charlotte had despaired over her inability to help out her brother's building project, it was her hymn, "Just As I Am," that brought in more funds than all the other money-raising projects combined. In a letter her brother wrote, "In the course of a long ministry, I hope to have been permitted to see some fruit of my labors, but I feel more has been done by a single hymn of my sister's. While she was plagued with illness, pain, and fatigue, for over 51 years, Charlotte Elliott wrote several books and over 150 hymns, many of which were especially aimed at comforting those who were ill or suffering. When she died on September 22, 1871, at the age of 82, she left a rich legacy. In the years since, she wrote Just As I Am, countless Christians have shared her experience of faith and renewed their commitment to Christ through her simple yet moving words." And I want to state that this narrator responded to the call of God as the words of this song were sung back in 1972,

In the sixth chapter of Isaiah, we are presented with an encounter with the extreme holiness of God, a holiness that causes Isaiah to fall on his face and exclaim, "Woe is me, for I am ruined, because I am a man of unclean lips, and I live among a people of unclean lips, for my eyes have seen the King, the Lord of hosts." The holiness of God, and indeed his Trinitarian nature, are awesome attributes that simply defy adequate description in human language, though many through the centuries have tried. Perhaps the most well-known attempt in the English language is Reginald Heber's hymn, "Holy, Holy, Holy, Lord God Almighty," a hymn that has endured for over 300 years. Reginald was born in Cheshire, England, in the year 1783, the second of three sons born to his father, an Anglican rector also named Reginald. The young Reginald proved to be a prolific poet and an industrious and capable student at Oxford University. Postgraduate travels with a close friend across Europe and into Russia opened his eyes to the diversity of peoples and provided fertile ground for his enthusiastic support of missions throughout his life. After his father's death, Reginald succeeded him in his position as rector of the country parish of St. Luke's, Audnett, Shropshire, where he spent about 16 fruitful years seeing to the needs of his parishioners. He married Amelia Shipley, and three daughters were born to the couple, though tragically the eldest daughter died in infancy. This loss touched him deeply, and his hymn, "Thou Art Gone to the Grave," was written in her memory. "Thou art gone to the grave, but we will not deplore thee. Whose God was thy ransom, thy guardian and guide. He gave thee, he took thee, and he will restore thee. And death has no sting, for the Savior has died." It was during his ministry at Hodnett that all of his hymns were produced. At the time, the Anglican Church was only allowing metrical psalms into official worship. Reginald was particularly fond of the contemporary Olney hymns authored by Newton and Cooper, and sought to encourage the Anglican hierarchy to utilize more hymns to enhance the biblical texts presented throughout the church year. This hymn, unsurprisingly, was written for Trinity Sunday. At age 40, after much prayer and hesitation, he accepted the post of Bishop of Calcutta in India, where he promptly fell in love with the indigenous peoples there. He had the honor of ordaining the first native clergy and was known for reaching out to other non-Anglican Christian communities. He became a strong critic of the British East India Company's heavy-handed and bigoted practices. His health was not up to the constant demands on his time, nor the rigors of the Indian climate, and he died suddenly of a heart attack in 1826, just short of his 43rd birthday. His hymns were published posthumously, and after considerable time had passed, it was in preparation for worship on Trinity Sunday in 1861 that the clergyman John B. Dykes wrote the familiar hymn tune, "Nicaea," which has remained wedded to Reginald Heber's words ever since.

Jesus urged his followers to engage in the spiritual harvest that was just beginning and continues to this day. Behold, I say to you, lift up your eyes and look on the fields, that they are white for harvest. Already he who reaps is receiving wages and is gathering fruit for life eternal, so that he who sows and he who reaps may rejoice together. In this case, the saying is true, one sows and another reaps. I sent you to reap that for which you have not labored. Others have labored and you have entered into their labor. Perhaps no hymn illustrates this principle of shared labor more beautifully than this unforgettable expression of praise to God. It took almost 65 years to coalesce, representing the input of numerous contributors, providential world events, and several ethnic cultures and languages. The story of this hymn began in 1885 with a young Swedish pastor named Carl Boberg as he walked home with friends from an afternoon service. It was that time of year when everything seemed to be in its richest coloring. The birds were singing in the trees and everywhere. It was very warm. A thunderstorm appeared on the horizon, and soon there was thunder and lightning. We had to hurry to shelter, but the storm was soon over and the clear sky appeared. When I came home, I opened my window toward the sea. There evidently had been a funeral and the bells were playing. That evening, I wrote the song, O Store Gud, O Mighty God. It was published as a poem in 1886 in a local periodical. Several years later, while Pastor Boberg was attending a meeting, he was surprised to hear that very poem being sung to the tune of an old Swedish folk song, a modified form of which is still wedded to the hymn today. In 1907, Manfred von Glenn, a German Baptist living in the Baltic state of Estonia, heard the lovely hymn being sung among the Swedish community located there and was strongly motivated to translate it into German. His version, Wie groß bist du, how great you are, quickly spread in popularity across the German-speaking areas of Europe. In 1912, a Russian translation was produced in turn by Ivan Prokhanov, a leader and popular hymn writer among the Protestants in Russia. This version, Veliki Bog, grew in popularity and began disseminating throughout Greater Russia, heading south into Ukraine as well, where a providential encounter was waiting to happen. For a moment, we must retrace our steps back to the turn of the 20th century and to the city of London, where a baby was being born to believing parents. Young Stuart Wesley Keene Hine was dedicated to Christ at a Salvation Army gathering by his parents. Later, at age 14, he heard Christ's call and surrendered his life to the Risen One. During his formative years, he was greatly influenced by the ministry and writings of Charles Spurgeon. Around 1930, Stuart and his wife Edith followed God's call to share the good news in Western Ukraine, where the Russian version of this hymn struck a deep, resonant chord in his own soul. He and his wife began not only to use it in their outreach services, but Stuart, inspired by some of the same magnificent displays of God's natural wonders there in the Carpathian Mountains, began writing paraphrases of some of the verses, all still in the Russian language. This is how the first two verses of the hymn came into their final form. But this was not the final influence that Ukraine was to provide on his heart and on the developing hymn. One evening in their travels there, they had asked their local host about where to find any active Christians in the village they had entered. He knew of only one couple and provided directions to their home. Upon approaching the house, they were amazed to hear loud voices from within. A group of neighbors who had just been introduced to John's gospel account of Christ's sacrificial death for them were in the process of actively repenting of their sinful lives. Together, they were eagerly expressing their newfound faith and joy in the overwhelming love and mercy of God toward them. Stuart and Edith remained outside, allowing the Holy Spirit to complete his work, and Stuart was so moved that he wrote down several of these expressions of gratitude being voiced as they waited.
These phrases became the foundation of the third verse. And when I think that God, his Son not sparing, sent him to die, I scarce can take it in. Political events soon intervened in their lives. The devastating genocidal famine brought on by Joseph Stalin in Ukraine in the early 1930s required the Heinz to relocate out of Ukraine. And finally, Hitler's brutal expansion into Czechoslovakia and Poland forced them to return back to Somerset in England in 1939. There, the couple worked among the displaced Polish community, continuing to introduce the spiritually hungry to Christ. After the conclusion of the Second World War, they had the opportunity to visit and minister to the inmates of a camp of displaced Russians in Sussex. It was here that the personal testimony of a Russian believer provided him with inspiration for the fourth verse of the hymn, which he completed in 1948. Michael Ireland, a senior correspondent for the web-based Assist News Service, writes of this encounter. One man to whom they were ministering told them an amazing story. He had been separated from his wife at the very end of the war and had not seen her since. At the time they were separated, his wife was a Christian, but he was not. But he had since been converted. His deep desire was to find his wife so they could at last share their faith together. But he told the Heinz that he did not think he would ever see his wife on earth again. Instead, he was longing for the day when they would meet in heaven and could share in the life eternal there. These words again inspired Hein, and they became the basis for his fourth and final verse. Stewart finally completed his English translation in 1949. It was printed in a Russian gospel magazine and was sent to refugee communities in various locations around the world. In addition, British missionaries began to spread the hymn to numerous former British colonies. Initial contact with the hymn in the United States came from some of these visiting missionaries who had served in remote mission fields. But a copy also ended up in the hands of George Beverly Shea, the well-loved soloist working with evangelist Billy Graham, and the hymn became a staple at their crusade gatherings all over the world. Ironically, the song had largely been forgotten in its native Sweden, but experienced a major rise in popularity there after American recording star Elvis Presley released a version of it in 1967. The hymn has since been translated into almost all languages, serving as a living memorial to the transforming power of Jesus Christ in many thousands of individuals' lives.

at the same time. Anybody ever had a year like that? We had one of those years, 1992. And my wife and I call it our year of sorrows because it was just an accumulation of one sad thing after the next. It started out with the death of my father, who was just a wonderful man, a godly man. I was in the room with him when he died. My wife was facing some potentially serious health problems at the time. I didn't realize it at the time, but I was a burnout pastor. I was in the middle of real burnout. Our church has just been a wonderful church, and it was in the middle of some real division. And then the summer of that year, my wife had her third miscarriage. And I remember praying for that little child for months, that God would keep it in her womb and would let us have that child. And I remember when I got the call that my wife had been taken to the hospital and I needed to come on up and meet her right away. I remember racing to that hospital and just praying my heart out, you know, God, I just really want that child. And I remember walking in the door of that hospital room, and my wife turned to me and she said, "Do you know yet we lost him? He was a little boy." And she said, "The nurse wanted you to see him if you wanted to." And there, lying on a little pillow, was my 13-week-old unborn son. And he was about the size of my hand. And I remember holding that little baby in my hand and looking up at the ceiling and just crying out to God and basically saying, "God, I love you. I've loved you since I was a child. But I just don't understand you. I don't understand what good could come out of this at all." And, you know, you start feeling like, well, you know, aren't I serving you, Lord? Aren't I doing my best for you? Why one more blow? And that blow sent my wife and I both into a real season of discouragement and depression. And things that I'd read about the long, dark night of the soul where, you know, the Bible says God is there and yet you can't feel him anywhere. We went through that for a few months. And I was pastoring a church, like I said, and I took a sabbatical from pastoring for 6 months. And I

just wanted to be alone with God, just wanted to get through this thing. And what I started doing was playing the piano again for hours at a time. I would go down and I would just play the piano. And that was real therapy for me. And one day I found myself playing a song, and I had never heard it before. And after a while I realized I had never heard it before because I was in the process of writing it at the time. And it took a while for me to catch on to that. But I remember finding myself singing in my deep discouragement. The anchor holds, though the ship is battered. And that's just how I felt at that time. The anchor holds, though the sails are torn. I've fallen on my knees as I face the raging seas. But the anchor holds in spite of the storm. And you know, after a while, I had this long song. It was like 10 minutes, 11 minutes, 12 minutes long. And I really thought it was just something that helped me through a hard time. You know, it really did help me. And through a set of circumstances, I went up and saw Ray Bolts in concert up in Maine. I was living in Massachusetts at the time. And we began to just chat about the last year, and I told him it's been a rough year. But God has helped me through a song he gave me called The Anchor Holds. And a few months later, Ray gave me a call and said, would you care if I recorded it? And here's a world-famous singer now. He's not the kid stumbling down the steps at the coffee house now. He's this world-famous singer. And I don't have a job anymore. I've resigned from pastoring. And I'm thinking, how am I going to ever make a living? And Ray calls me. And I said, Ray, you can sing it, but it's a long, long song. You can do whatever you want to with it, but I know it's too long. And Ray took that song and broke it down into something that would work, and he created a bridge and collaborated on it and came up with the version that we hear today. And he recorded that song, and I just want to tell you that when he went to put it on the radio, he at first was met with less than enthusiastic reception, and I guess the first time around they didn't release it. And Ray, God bless him, went back and said, I really want you to reconsider this song. It seems to have an effect on people when I sing it. And they humored him and put it out, and you know, that's the rest of the story. That we're still singing it today. But I want you to know that that song is coming from down way down in my heart. It was not an attempt to rhyme something and create something that would sell. It was coming from my deep inner heartbreak and brokenness. And I want to sing it to you tonight. Maybe you're sitting here and you're going through a storm. There is life after the storm. There is an anchor, and it really does hold. And I want to sing it, as Frank Sinatra would say, my way.

Spafford was born in Troy, New York in 1828. He moved to Chicago, where he met and married Anna Larson in 1861. By 1870, he had become a wealthy senior partner in a large law firm. He was a successful businessman, having invested heavily in real estate in North Chicago. He also served as an elder in a Presbyterian church. The Spaffords were supporters and friends with the well-known evangelist Dwight L. Moody. They lived happily in Lakeview with their four daughters. They could certainly say at this time in their lives that all was well. But their earthly fortunes would soon change. On October 8, 1871, the ever-present threat of fire in the crowded city of Chicago broke out. Old wooden buildings and sidewalks quickly went up in flames, fanned by winds off Lake Michigan. Within 2 days, at least 300 people were dead, 100,000 homeless, and $200 million worth of property destroyed, including Spafford's real estate investments and law firm. By 1873, Spafford, concerned about Anna's health, planned a family trip to England to participate in revival services led there by Dwight Moody and music evangelist Ira Sankey. Just before they left, their dwindling finances took another hit during the Panic of 1873. Though he was detained by last-minute business concerns, he sent Anna and the four girls ahead, whom he would follow in a few days. Spafford booked passage for his wife, 11-year-old Anna, 9-year-old Maggie Lee, 5-year-old Elizabeth, and 2-year-old Tanetta, who joined 308 other passengers aboard the French steamship Ville du Havre in New York. They set sail on November 15, 1873. About 1 week into the crossing, at 2 a.m. on November 22nd, the Ville du Havre collided with the iron-hulled Scottish ship, the Lough Erne. The Lough Erne rang the ship's bell and ported its helm, while the Ville du Havre put to starboard, but it was too late. The Ville du Havre was nearly broken in two. Anna hurried her daughters from their berths to the deck, where all was chaos. Having been told that the ship would soon sink, there she knelt down and prayed that God would either save them or make them willing to die. The Ville du Havre sank into the cold, murky waters of the Atlantic in only 12 minutes. 226 souls were lost. While rowing a small boat, a sailor spotted a woman clinging to a piece of the wreckage. It was Anna, still alive, but all four of her daughters had drowned. Another vessel landed them in Cardiff, Wales, 9 days later. There she cabled her husband the famed message that began, "Saved alone, what shall I do?" One of the ship's survivors later recalled Anna saying, "God gave me four daughters. Now they have been taken from me. Someday I will understand why." Horatio immediately left Chicago for Liverpool. As he crossed the Atlantic, the captain called Horatio to his cabin to say that, by his best reckoning, they were passing over the spot where his daughters perished. He wrote to his wife's half-sister, "On Thursday last, we passed over the spot where she went down, in mid-ocean, the waters 3 miles deep. But I do not think of our dear ones there. They are safe folded, the dear lambs." Ira Sankey said that Dwight Moody left his meetings in Edinburgh and went to Liverpool to comfort the bereaved parents and was pleased to find that they were able to say, "It is well, the will of God be done." The Spaffords returned to Chicago, where in 1876 they entertained Ira Sankey in their home for several weeks. According to Sankey, that is when Horatio penned the words of the hymn, "It is well with my soul," in commemoration of the death of his children. Sankey stated that the comforting fact in connection with this incident was that in one of our small meetings in North Chicago a short time prior to their sailing for Europe, the children had been converted. As heartrending as their losses were, these events were not the end of the Spafford sorrows. In 1875, they were blessed with the birth of a son, Horatio Gates Spafford II. But before he turned 5, their son died of scarlet fever. However, in 1878 and 1881, respectively, daughters Bertha and Grace were born. In what is perhaps the most tragic part of the story, Spafford began to drift away from evangelical truth and adopt unusual notions and questionable business practices. He became obsessed with date setting for the Second Coming, a supposed golden earthly age of 1,000 years, messages and visitations from God, a denial of hell, false prophecies, and many other rather extreme practices. With growing opposition, Spafford and some of his followers found it expedient to leave the country. In August of 1881, this messianic sect left for Jerusalem, where they established the American colony and lived communally to wait for the Second Coming. Near the end, Spafford even imagined himself to be the Messiah, though this was likely the result of delirium from malaria. On October 16, 1888, Horatio Spafford died of malaria. Anna Spafford passed away many years later in 1923.
But the tragedy surrounding this hymn did not begin and end with the sinking of a ship. Spafford penned the famous words of the hymn, but Philip P. Bliss composed the tune, which he dubbed Ville de Havre, after the ship that took the Spafford's daughters. The complete hymn was published by Bliss and Sankey in 1876. It was first sung by Bliss himself before a large gathering of ministers hosted by Moody on November 24, 1876. After Christmas, only 1 month later, Bliss wired D.L. Moody that he, his wife Lucy, and his two sons, Paul and George, would soon be arriving in Chicago. In the telegram, he said, "Tickets for Chicago, via Buffalo and Lakeshore Railroad, shall be in Chicago Friday night. God bless you all forever." At the last minute, they decided to leave the two boys with Bliss's mother. Philip and Lucy departed on a cold, blizzardy December 29, 1876. At 8 o'clock p.m., on crossing over a ravine near Ashtabula, Ohio, the bridge carrying the train collapsed, and one of two engines and 11 passenger coaches carrying about 160 people plunged 75 feet into the icy river below. 5 minutes later, fire broke out and, fanned by gale-force winds, quickly enveloped the wreckage. Two-thirds of the passengers perished in the wreck and the fire. Philip, however, was able to free himself and escape through a window. He returned to pull his wife Lucy out, but found her to be hopelessly pinned in the twisted iron of the wreckage. When he found that he could not save her, he bravely remained at her side until both were consumed by the flames. In 1877, an eyewitness wrote, "He would not escape by deserting his noble wife, and they went home together in a baptism of fire." The newspapers reported all that remained was a charred mass. No trace of their bodies was ever discovered. 7 tragic deaths surround this hymn. For some, the circumstances of life and death could not touch their souls. For others, the thorns of affliction grew and choked. It is difficult to assess how such tragedies influenced Spafford's theological drift. But perhaps one may both take warning and have compassion that there, but for the grace of God, go any of us. Yet, like others, we may hold confidently and exuberantly to the blessed assurance and hope of the gospel. For one who rests in Christ and his atoning sacrifice, nothing in life or death can change his standing with God. This is why Job, despite the horrors of affliction, could ask, "What? Shall we receive good at the hand of God, and shall we not receive evil?" It is why he could cry out, "Though he slay me, yet will I hope in him." This is why Paul could declare, "For to me to live is Christ, and to die is gain." And this is why he could say, "But whatever gain I had, I count it as loss for the sake of Christ. Indeed, I count everything as loss because of the surpassing worth of knowing Christ Jesus my Lord. For his sake, I have suffered the loss of all things and count them as rubbish, in order that I may gain Christ and be found in him, not having a righteousness of my own that comes from the law, but that which comes through faith in Christ, the righteousness from God that depends on faith, that I may know him and the power of his resurrection and may share his sufferings, becoming like him in his death, that by any means possible I may attain the resurrection from the dead. This is why Jesus said, 'For whoever would save his life will lose it. But whoever loses his life for my sake and the gospel's will save it. For what does it profit a man to gain the whole world and forfeit his soul?' And this is why, if we were to take all the losses we experience in life and add them to the loss of death, they would never add up to the gain we have in Christ. And so, when sorrows billow over us and threaten to sink us, we may confidently sing, 'My sin, oh the bliss of this glorious thought, my sin, not in part but the whole, is nailed to the cross, and I bear it no more. Praise the Lord, oh my soul.' And so, whatever my lot, thou hast taught me to say, 'It is well with my soul.'"

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0: 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Even before I pray.
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for January, grateful for February, grateful for March, grateful for April, May, June, July, August, September. Men and brethren, women and children of God, we are standing in the faithfulness of God. October 2025. Say thank you to Gina for having me. I'm so honored to be here tonight. And to everyone here, I'm so honored to be here. So while I was preparing, I have a word for you. Proverbs 23:18. It must come to an end. That's what the Bible says. And your expectation will not be cut short. Am I talking to somebody here?

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0: Hug yourself, hug yourself. Hug yourself from the future. My sessions are always
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0: Can you see, if Christ tarries, can you see 2030? I can't hear you. How many of you can see the future? That's where you're hugging yourself from now. Jesus said it is finished. He paid in full. You have no need to be afraid. Your future is safe in Him. 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

0: 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Practice rapture, practice it. 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Some people say if you are too heavy, the angels. 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Can we do Jesus? Creator of the universe.
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